0: Well, the Pickleball World Cup in Vietnam is less than 3 weeks away. And this year, three BC players will be among those representing Canada.
1: Yeah, the sport is hugely popular and growing fast. But as Grace Key reports, there is a price to pay at the elite level.
2: In a couple more weeks, the North Vancouver trio, Maggie Murch, Amy Walker, and Monroe Dury Peterson will be heading to Vietnam to represent Canada in the Pickleball World Cup.
3: I think the senior team has a really good shot at doing well. I feel for the younger folks, though, because internationally, it's really booming with the younger kids internationally. So I think the competition there is going to be really, really stiff.
2: 16-year-old Monroe first started playing with his dad when he was 10 years old. This will be his first international pickleball trip.
4: My cousin went there. He doesn't play pickleball. And he was just like, it's everywhere. It's like absolutely everywhere. It's crazy.
5: Let's go, Canada! Woo!
2: Amy Walker is a tennis and pickleball instructor at the North Shore Winter Club. She's had a racket in her hand since she was just 7 years old.
5: This year we are seated number two. So we're wanting to go all the way. Of course, we want to win the whole thing. Ooh, nice shot.
2: The inaugural Pickleball World Cup took place in 2024 at Lima, Peru. The second was in Fort Lauderdale, Florida. Team members have to pay their own way, and funding can be a challenge.
3: I've sent out a few inquiries to corporate sponsors, but it's still so new, and the corporations don't really know how to kind of capitalize on it just yet, but it's coming.
2: They started a GoFundMe hoping to raise $50,000. Last year, Team Canada finished in the top eight across the junior, open, and senior divisions, matched only by the United States. Team Canada leaves at the end of the month for Vietnam to compete against more than 80 countries. Grace Key, Global News.
1: They make it look so easy.
6: Mm-hmm. Just standing there.
1: Like. Yeah. Mm-hmm.
7: Is there? There's more. It's a finesse game, though, right?
6: Yeah, it's a finesse game for sure. And there is a little bit more to it than what I was just doing there. You know, my favorite thing about pickleball, because we play in our family, is that you can have multiple generations. It doesn't require a lot of skill. Like, they are skilled.
7: Yeah. Mm-hmm.
6: But, you know, you could still pick up a racket, and I can play with my son. I can play with my mom, who's 80. And everyone can sort of play, and it's great that way. Yeah.
1: Amazing. Well, we wish those guys a lot of luck in Vietnam. And, look up the fundraiser if you can help them get there, for sure.
7: Okay, final word on the weather?
6: Sure. I should just say my mom's not quite 80. She's
7: okay.
8: I was just going to say, Gordo, I was going to ask you about that.
1: You round it up.
6: Yeah. So a bit of cloud cover tomorrow morning, and we should see sunshine by the afternoon, but we will still see a fair amount of haze over the next little while.
1: All right. Thanks for watching, everyone. Have a good night.
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10: This is Global News. I'm Kareem Gouda. More residents of Summerland are being allowed to return home, even though the Bald Range fire is still officially listed as out of control. Global's Aaron MacArthur reports.
11: The fire has burned through more than 210 square kilometers, roughly the size of Kelowna. The BC Wildfire Service says crews are successfully holding the fire on three sides, but the western flank, especially in the area of the Princeton-Summerland Road, continues to show aggressive fire behavior. The fire burning about 18 kilometers from recreational properties at Osprey Lake, according to Aaron Catherall with the BC Wildfire Service, changing weather and extreme drought are challenging efforts to get the fire under control.
12: We're still continuing to see a fire activity increase, particularly in the afternoons when that smoke dissipates from the area and we have more direct sunlight exposure on some of those fuels.
11: Because of the reduced fire risk to the interface area around Summerland, structure protection has been scaled back. More evacuees now making their way back home, officials warning people to remain vigilant, fire burning out of control. Aaron MacArthur, Global News.
10: The Bald Range wildfire forced more than 20,000 residents from their homes in Summerland and Peachland more than a week ago. Meantime, a man has pleaded guilty to manslaughter and breaching a release order in connection to the killing of a Vancouver taxi driver. Global's Joshua Azizi has that story.
13: 69-year-old Adam Hersey was attacked in his cab by a passenger in August 2022. He died in hospital from his injuries more than a year later. In August 2024, Jordan Conway was charged with manslaughter and released on bail. Police say in July of last year, he fled his Abbotsford recovery home. He was found and arrested 5 months later in a suite at Vancouver's notorious Lugat SRO building. Conway is due in court on September 21st to schedule a sentencing date. The province previously said it was investigating how he was able to shelter in the Lugat. Joshua Azizi, Global News.
10: The BC government is still negotiating with a man who won't move out of the Lugat single-room occupancy building on Granville Street. Global's Jordan Armstrong has the latest.
14: The building was supposed to close at the end of June, but Ryan Donnelly remains. He says he has a seizure disorder and requires a large room in a building with an elevator. He's been offered housing elsewhere, but the government won't say why the talks have seemingly failed, nor why it hasn't moved to enforcement. What is clear, the bill to taxpayers is climbing. More than $150,000 to operate the building since July 1st. Clinical psychologist Julian Summers.
15: I think that this is a bit of a flashpoint, this case at the Lugat, for us to not only look at that individual instance, but to look at why is the guy not accepting alternatives? One take would be, oh well, he's just refusing. He's an obstinate, ornery guy. But another take would be maybe we're offering him crummy options.
14: Housing Minister Christine Boyle was not available for an interview, but last week told Global News she was optimistic a resolution would happen in the near future, something she also said a month earlier. Jordan Armstrong, Global News.
10: And over in Richmond, RCMP are investigating a break-in at the MacArthur Glen outlets. Police say the front windows of the Versace store were smashed early Saturday morning. Officers quickly found a vehicle linked to the incident and arrested two suspects. Police say the vehicle had previously been stolen and suspected stolen merchandise was recovered inside. From the Global News Desk, I'm Kareem Gouda.
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1: All right, welcome back to the program. Time to give away some tickets. Well, hopefully we can give them away. This is to see the Strokes Reality Awaits Tour. It is August the 27th.

I have a few more ways about how tech changed music in the 2010s. No longer was it necessary for artists to gather in the same physical space to make a recording. High-speed internet remote collaborations became a thing, even before the pandemic. Exchanging files and even playing live together online just blew up. Concert sound got way better. PA technology improved by leaps and bounds through much of the decade. What we hear today at a live event, indoors or outdoors, is way, way better than something that we would have listened to back in 2003. The recording software used to make music got much, much better, much, much more powerful, and much, much more accessible, which is to say it got cheaper. Oh, sure, you could splash out for something like a fully loaded Pro Tools rig, but you could also make some pretty decent pro-sounding stuff with the GarageBand that came with your Mac. That's how much personal computer power increased. Music piracy wasn't exactly wiped out, but it sure became less of a problem because of streaming. I mean, why bother with torrents and seeding and cataloging and dealing with bad metadata when you could just stream complete and proper songs from Spotify for next to nothing? We started to get into high-resolution music, at least just a little, as people started to discover that there was something that delivered much better audio than crappy MP3s. It was early days, but it was certainly a beginning. And when it comes to listening to music, we do most of it from our phones. Before 2010, people still tended to use a separate portable device like an iPod, usually because they were still using a flip phone. But in the 2010s, smartphones achieved critical mass. They're our computers, our communicators, our gaming units, our cameras, and are linked to tens of millions of songs in the cloud. And if we're not listening to music on our phones, well, there's a good chance that we're listening to music on our smart speakers. I'll leave you with this. According to Billboard and all the metrics they use, this was the absolute number one song of the 2010s. It's from 2017, and that's Imagine Dragons.

0: Most people are not getting more joy, more happiness watching puppy videos or animal videos on TikTok after 5 or 10 minutes. So if you set a limit, good. If you struggle with it, delete it from your phone. You kind of have to make the priority on what matters to you.
1: If someone listening is hearing what you're saying and it's resonating with them, they think, I actually have a problem. I won't hang out with my friends because I just want to sit on my couch scrolling. And they know that they want to cut their use down. They just feel like they can't. Yeah. What advice do you have for someone like that?
0: Yeah, so what I would say is it's hard. So recognizing you have an issue is a good thing. I think trying your best to start making it more difficult, right? So maybe having some good habits. So for example, like for me, I turn my phone, the data off, the plan on my phone, the wireless and all that after about 7:30, 8 o'clock at night. So my phone rings. You can call me if it's an emergency. But if my data's not on, I couldn't use my phone. So I think there's things you can do to separate yourself, create more distance. I think try deleting the apps, try to go 30 days, you know, for a pause, see how it works. If you're really struggling, there are other things you can do. For example, for gambling, there are apps that will actually help you block websites and things like that. So you might think about that. But I think just recognizing, hey, why am I giving TikTok 10 hours of my life a week? And I'm still not feel like I'm cheated, not I'm benefiting from it. And that's an important insight. And then you have to say, well, what do I want to do about that? And my hunch is that if you spend more time with friends and people and purpose and the community and volunteering, you're going to feel much better than sitting on an app where they're manipulating you to get your time and attention.
1: Is there a point where things get so bad someone should actually consider seeking professional help, talking to a therapist?
0: Absolutely. So a couple things. One, I would say if you're really struggling, definitely see a therapist. And again, people get stuck with their phones for different reasons. Some people, we have this FOMO, right? Fear of missing out. It's really anxiety, right? A lot of people, it's just a really compulsive habit. So therapy would be fantastic. The other thing you can do is go to a non-smartphone. It sounds terrible, but a lot of people, we know the research is pretty clear that people who do that actually turn out to be pretty happy. So, you know, because most cars now have GPS and, you know, you have a phone for texting and calling, but a lot of people are starting to, there is a kind of a retransition to say, you know what, this isn't worth my time, right? So I think there's opportunities for people. Again, it starts with saying what matters to me and how do I want to spend my time every day.
1: Do you think we as a society are becoming too dependent on smartphones, too dependent on these social media apps? Does it dishearten you when you see how people use their phones?
0: I think what's hard is that people, because I study sports betting, gambling, right? All these apps, these sports betting apps are just brilliantly made, right? But they're just made to manipulate people, right? And their time and attention. Because the longer I can keep you on an app, the more money I'm going to make you gamble, spend, you know, things like that. So it does dishearten me. I do think people are starting to wake up. I think there's more conversations happening. And I think people have to realize this is part of capitalism. This is part of corporations, right? Their job is to make money. That's their job. But it doesn't mean that they have to make it from you. Right? You have opportunities. You need to think about yourself.
1: And there's all these other negative things about excessive use. Like, for example, for me, sleep. I keep my phone in my living room when I go to bed at night. I keep it far away from my bed. But when I used to have my phone on my nightstand, like, my sleep quality was palpably worse. And bad sleep means bad mood. Bad mood means less likely to want to hang out with friends. Less likely to hang out with friends means I'm more lonely. More lonely means I might want to go on social media. You can get this negative feedback loop from these things.
0: Yeah. And that's what they want, right? So most of these apps are designing, remember all the, in the United States, there was all the stress about, you know, like Meta and all these different companies that kind of got exposed to manipulating emotions, right? So humans are really interesting. If I stress you out, you're going to buy stuff, or you're going to gamble, or you're going to drink, right? If I get you happy, you're going to buy stuff, drink, and gamble, and do drugs too, right? So how I manipulate your emotions is how I make money. So a lot of the apps are designed around emotions. We're human beings. We have lots of feelings, but feelings are easily, I can manipulate this by showing you a different thing politically you don't like, and that will keep you on the app much longer, more frustrated. And then, by the way, you'll be seeing all these little ads for shoes and commercials, right? And that you'll wind up buying down the road.
1: Well, Dr. Shane Krause is a psychology professor from the Behavioral Addictions Lab at the University of Nevada, Las Vegas. Shane, it's a joy having you here. Thanks for the chat. This was helpful.
0: Thanks for having me.
1: Just ahead, what actually works when you're trying to break free from a phone? One man cut his screen time to under an hour a day, and he'll tell us how next.
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